0: Route 66 is the perfect example of the open road and all the romance and adventure and mystique that come with that.
1: Tom Teague is a founder of the Route 66 Association in Springfield, Illinois.
0: Most of all, it's the idea of a road 2,400 miles long that you can get on at any time, at any place, and travel as far as you want to, as fast as you can get away with, and never have to pass through a national checkpoint.
2: If you ever plan to board a west, travel by way, take the highway, that's the best. Get your kicks on Route 66.

0: porch, then I knew I'm on Route 66. Look at that. Oh, that's tight.
1: It's unfiltered water, it's bad mattresses, it's sometimes bad food.
2: And it's a part of tourism, and it's a part of cultural memory, and it's a part of history. And all of those are there in the Route 66 story.
3: Route 66, it's not just a long stretch of asphalt, it's a mythical thing. It's where the country made the great exodus from the Dust Bowl to a promised land.
4: It's heaven to me when this starts to cool off. And I see the temperatures in the paper going down. I have a little teardrop aluminum trailer. And I hitch that thing up and we get out there. And it's a realm of peace and stillness and solitude that's just magic.
5: It's just kind of resetting the mindset from email and internet and pagers and all that stuff to a whole different way of handling life.
6: It was the way west. The world is looking for a slower pace of life. And Route 66 gives you that.
7: 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Assistance from Leslie Rutkowski, Dennis Lansing, Julie Cunico, Kelsa Mendoza, Claire Wheeler, and Rachel Moray. Martin Milner, the original announcer, passed away in 2015. For all of us, thanks for listening.
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Could a protest with no leader and no demands change the way an entire country talks about money? 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Occupy's legacy, next time on 1A. 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
1: Is that people look at nonprofit organizations that might be local to them so that you know a woman is not being flown in from out of state, is not vulnerable and isolated away from her support system. Nonprofit organizations typically have a certain cap on what it is they charge because they are beholden to the federal government in terms of their status, their nonprofit status. So they have to document everything in a very transparent way, including salaries. Secondarily, there are legacy organizations that post. There's one in Texas. There's a legacy organization in Texas that posts its cost, the average wait time, and here's what you can expect. And I think people can maybe look at something like that and say, all right, it might take me longer, but this is a trustworthy organization. There are no, you might look at a local nonprofit, a child welfare agency. And believe me, we've spoken to many. I've been reporting on this topic for many years, as you noted, and there are really people across the country who are dedicated to helping birth mothers make the right decision, whether it's to parent or whether it's to decide to place. And it's done in a very, very different way. There isn't cash offered. There are housing options, perhaps. But rather than offer a mother a lump sum after signing termination papers, many ethical agencies say, okay, we're going to go, it takes some more outlay for them, but it takes, we're going to go with you to get your gas, or we're going to pay your rent directly, or we are going to take you to buy groceries. That way, there's no real hint of coercion, and the money can't go to a relative who might have gambling debts, which is something that we found also. It goes quite literally and directly toward birth mother expenses. There are plenty of those in every state of the country. And I would, if I were to offer any sort of guidance, it would be to for families to look at those.
2: Gabrielle Glaser is a writer, and she's producer of the Frontline documentary called Baby Brokers. Gabrielle, this has been really interesting. Thank you for sharing your reporting.
1: Thank you so much for having me. I appreciate it very much.
2: 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Again, I'm Chris Boyd. 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
4: 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I'm Megan McCarty-Carino.
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4: During last year's massive wildfires in Los Angeles, residents and firefighters turned to one app to get up-to-date information, Watch Duty. The nonprofit was started by a small team of software engineers who experienced wildfires in the Bay Area. They wanted to create a user-friendly resource that brings together public data from a number of different sources, weather forecasts, emergency dispatches from different agencies. It all gets mapped in real time in the app, which also sends out alerts to users. Since the LA fires, the organization and the service has grown considerably. We brought back David Merritt, Chief Technology Officer at Watch Duty, to talk about all the new updates.
6: The fires in January of last year were horrific, and we were really proud to meet the moment there and be able to help LA. And, you know, because of that, we had a lot of publicity. We had a lot of interest in what our service was doing.

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3: At 8 hours GMT, welcome to the newsroom from the BBC with Valerie Sanderson. A NATO meeting in Turkey will discuss Ukraine's need for defence. The organisation's Secretary General, Mark Rutte, says,
4: as Ukraine continues to defend its sovereignty, allies and NATO partners must continue to ensure Ukraine gets what it needs.
3: The USA are knocked out of the World Cup despite their star player's ban being overturned after an intervention by President Trump.
5: I think it was a power move. It was unnecessary.
6: I honestly didn't want him to be allowed back in.
3: In France, the leader of the far-right national rally, Marine Le Pen, will find out if she can run for the presidency. But her protege is waiting in the wings.
7: It's her time to be president of the French Republic. Yet Jordan Bardella has a lot of qualities. Nearly everybody in France knows Jordan Bardella.
3: And China's falling population on the newsroom after this update.
8: Live.

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1: The figure is among the highest in decades, and this is despite India's economy growing at 6 to 8% every year over the last decade, except in the 2 years of the COVID-19 pandemic. That's also why Dipke moved to the US 2 years ago. He says he stayed there despite experiencing racism.
2: You are never accepted into that society, but at least you will be able to feed your family.
1: India's government hasn't responded to the protesters' demands, which now include the resignation of the federal education minister after a series of exam paper leaks that affected millions of students. That minister, Dharmendra Pradhan, instead has called the protesters terrorists. Political scientist Bhanu Joshi says the government is aware of the problem. But instead of focusing on creating jobs, it has pivoted its resources towards welfare programs and unemployment benefits. The Gen Z protests, he says, are a warning.
3: That symbolic politics cannot, in some sense, absorb material frustration forever.
1: That the Indian youth's concerns need structural solutions, not quick fixes. Omkar Khandekar, NPR News, New Delhi.
4: It's Morning Edition from NPR News. I'm Steve Inskeep.
5: And I'm A. Martinez.
6: And I'm Karen Hendricks. Good morning. 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
6: 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A cloudy, cooler day, yet still humid with stray showers and a high of 78. Good morning. It's 6 o'clock.
4: Good morning. President Trump arrives in Turkey today for the annual NATO summit. The president is friends with Turkey's leader, a reliable part of NATO, who also made his country less democratic. It's Morning Edition from NPR News.
6: One issue that 9 out of 10 Pennsylvania voters agree upon, details at 6:04.
4: The U.S. men's soccer team ended its World Cup run with a crushing defeat against Belgium. I'm Steve Inskeep.
5: And I'm A. Martinez, but hanging over the loss in the round of 16 is President Trump's call to FIFA ahead of the match. Also, the Trump administration has canceled nearly all teen pregnancy prevention grants, and people are turning to goats to remove invasive plant species from their backyards. It's Tuesday, July 7th. WNBA legend Lisa Leslie, who won 2 titles with the LA Sparks, is turning 54 years old today. News is next.
9: Live from NPR News in Washington, I'm Louise Schiavone. A new allegation of sexual assault reported Monday in Politico has shaken the campaign of the Maine Democrat seeking to unseat Republican Senator Susan Collins. Graham Plattner is denying accusations of sexual assault by a woman he had dated. Plattner has now commented in this social media video.
10: Regardless of the inaccuracy of the reporting, but mindful of the political reality it will inflict, we are taking the time to reflect on the best path forward for the state that I love, the people that I love, the movement I belong to, and the goal of defeating Susan Collins.
9: Several Democrats have withdrawn their endorsements, including top Senate Democrat Chuck Schumer. NATO leaders are gathering in Turkey's capital, Ankara, today for the start of the annual summit of the alliance's 32 member states, with President Trump among those attending. As NPR's Hadil Al-Shalshi reports, the allies have a major challenge ahead of them.
11: The opening day of the NATO summit will be all about showing unity and credibility. Leaders will meet to discuss an increase in defense spending and investing in military capabilities, including their commitment to spend 5% of GDP.

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1: Owners could end up paying more. There's another big difference. Gas taxes are baked into the price we pay at the pump, so we pay them a little at a time.
2: The gas tax is one of our most elegant taxes in the country, which is to say, we do not see it as a consumer.
1: The EV fee, on the other hand, would hit consumers all at once every year.
2: Vehicle owners are very cognizant of paying registration fees because of that annual payment. They get typically something in the mail. They've got to send a check or use their credit card in that kind of blunt force way.
1: And Tomer says the idea of getting another bill could discourage some drivers from going electric. I'm Henry App for Marketplace.
3: And in New York, I'm Sabri Benishore with the Marketplace Morning Report. 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
6: Good morning. What does Graham Plattner do now? The Maine Senate candidate faces another accusation from a woman he dated. Democrats have to carry Maine to have almost any chance at winning the Senate. It's Morning Edition from NPR News.
4: A former Bucknell football coach is charged in the death of a freshman football player. 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
6: Pastor Doug Wilson is a self-described Christian nationalist who wants the U.S. to become a Christian theocracy. I'm A. Martinez.
7: And I'm Steve Inskeep. His views were considered fringe, but today are entering the mainstream, and he talks with Layla Fadel this hour. Also, how can New Jersey's governor keep a promise to control electricity prices? And as America turns 250, we visit Sutter's Mill, where a gold discovery in 1848 transformed the United States. It's Tuesday, July 7th. This day in 1898, President William McKinley signed a resolution annexing Hawaii. The news is next.
8: Live from NPR News in Washington, I'm Louise Schiavone. President Trump at this hour has arrived and is poised to be welcomed officially in Ankara, Turkey for a NATO summit. A top focus among the allies will continue to be the war between Russia and Ukraine. As the week began, a Russian missile and drone attack on Kyiv and the surrounding region left almost 24 people dead. Ukraine's military today is saying that overnight it hit two manufacturing sites critical to Russia's military campaign. President Trump and Ukrainian President Zelensky are slated to meet on the sidelines of the summit. NPR's Hadil Al-Shalshi says defense issues, especially Ukraine, are on the agenda this week.
9: The administration just announced a six-month Pentagon review of U.S. forces in Europe. So this week, the main issues will include increasing defense spending, investing in military capabilities, and there's going to be a focus on sustaining support for Ukraine to keep deterring Russia.
8: NPR's Hadil Al-Shalshi. Democratic leaders are calling on Graham Plattner to drop his U.S. Senate campaign against Maine Republican Senator Susan Collins. These include top Senate Democrat Chuck Schumer. From Maine Public, Kevin Miller reports on how state party leaders are reacting to new allegations against Plattner.
10: Plattner has denied the accusations, first reported by Politico, that he sexually assaulted a former dating partner. The chair and co-chair of the Maine Democratic Party have called on him to resign, as did B.J. McAllister, who represents Maine on the Democratic National Committee.
11: These new details that came out today are deeply troubling, and I don't think that he should be in this race any longer, and thankfully there's still time to make a change.
10: Plattner handily won last month's primary to

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4: 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Good morning. 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
4: 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A cloudy day ahead, cooler yet humid with a high of 78.
2: Good morning. President Trump arrives in Turkey today for the annual NATO summit. The president is friends with Turkey's leader, a reliable part of NATO, who also made his country less democratic. It's Morning Edition from NPR News.
4: One issue that 9 out of 10 Pennsylvania voters agree upon. 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
2: The U.S. men's soccer team ended its World Cup run with a crushing defeat against Belgium. I'm Steve Inskeep.
3: And I'm A. Martinez. Hanging over the loss in the round of 16 is President Trump's call to FIFA ahead of the match. Also, the Trump administration has canceled nearly all teen pregnancy prevention grants, and people are turning to goats to remove invasive plant species from their backyards. It's Tuesday, July 7th. WNBA legend Lisa Leslie, who won two titles with the LA Sparks, is turning 54 years old today. News is next.
8: Live from NPR News in Washington, I'm Louise Schiavone. A new allegation of sexual assault reported Monday in Politico has shaken the campaign of the main Democrat seeking to unseat Republican Senator Susan Collins. Graham Plattner is denying accusations of sexual assault by a woman that he had dated. Plattner has issued a social media video saying he's considering the best next step. NPR's Elena Moore has details.
10: Almost instantly after Politico's story published, we started to see a steady drumbeat of calls for Plattner to end his bid for Senate. That included calls from high-profile Democrats, most notably Senate Minority Leader Chuck Schumer, who said that the Senate Democrats' campaign arm wouldn't spend in the main race if Plattner remains on the ballot.
8: NPR's Elena Moore. Two explosions rocked Syria's capital, Damascus, this morning, injuring 18 people, including four police officers, according to Syrian officials. The bombs went off near the hotel where French President Emmanuel Macron held morning meetings on his official visit to Syria, the first by a European Union leader since the fall of the Assad dictatorship. NPR's Carrie Kahn reports.
11: Syria's Ministry of Interior says the bombs exploded outside the security perimeter set up for Macron's visit and that, quote, the official visit program was able to continue as planned. State media later showed images of Syria's President Ahmad al-Shara greeting Macron at the official residence in Damascus. Nadia Ramo, a human rights advocate, saw the blasts. She says she was scared and is sad this violence is happening.
12: At first, I didn't know what was that, and I was afraid that it might occur again. I ran and hid in a small bookshop.
11: Last week, a bomb exploded inside a packed Damascus cafe, killing at least six people and injuring nearly two dozen. Carrie Kahn, NPR News.
8: The U.S. has been eliminated from the World Cup. The Americans crushed by Belgium 4-1. Steve Farterman reports the controversy allowing the U.S.'s top scorer, Flo Balogun, to play hung over the match.
13: If there was controversy off the pitch, on the pitch, there was no controversy at all as Belgium ended the U.S.'s World Cup hopes. Flo Balogun, who initially wasn't supposed to play, then was, did in fact start.

0: start the match but failed to score. Afterwards, Belgium fans like Heinrich Vandeveld were happy.
1: Was the victory sweeter because of the controversy?
2: I really don't care. We won, fair and square.
0: Some American fans, though, like Ruben Arias, said they wished President Trump had not placed a phone call to the head of FIFA about the Balogun situation.
3: It was a stain. I think the fact that the politics got involved, marred the situation.
0: While the U.S. is out, Belgium next plays Spain. For NPR News, I'm Steve Futterman at the World Cup in Seattle.
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5: Good morning. I'm Karen Hendricks, WITF News. More than 20,000 customers in central Pennsylvania are still without power this morning following powerful thunderstorms over the holiday weekend. Most of those outages are in Lancaster, Cumberland, and Dauphin counties. WITF's Haley O'Brien has more on efforts to restore electricity.
6: PPL Electric Utilities has crews from other states and Canada here in Pennsylvania working to bring the lights back on. Jane George is Regional Affairs Director for PPL.
7: Damage from this series of storms places it among the top 10 most impactful storms in PPL Electric's history.
6: PPL estimates full power restoration Wednesday. In the meantime, customers will be reimbursed for up to 3 10-gallon bags of ice and 3 gallons of water a day. I'm Haley O'Brien, WITF News.
5: A cell phone ban in schools could be the most popular policy Pennsylvania legislators pass in years. WITF's Jordan Wilkie reports on where politicians are doing what the public wants.
8: 9 out of 10 registered voters in Pennsylvania want to separate kids from their cell phones during the school day. That's according to Burwood Yost, who leads public opinion polling at Franklin and Marshall College.
9: So that's a broadly popular policy. One of the most popular policies we've tested over the years, in fact.
8: But being popular isn't enough for a policy to become law. Yost says when people call, write, and visit lawmakers, policies become priorities. That's what happened with the cell phone ban in schools. Now, a bipartisan bill is expected to pass the legislature this cycle and has Governor Josh Shapiro's support. In Harrisburg, I'm Jordan Wilkie.
5: The Penn State Extension is hosting an open house workshop Wednesday at the Southeast Agricultural Research and Extension Center in Mannheim. An evening in the garden will be held from 6 until 8. The session allows participants to explore outstanding annual flowers, new plant introductions, and to learn how expert trial evaluations shape recommendations for home gardeners. Additionally, guided tours will highlight the Bees, Bugs, and Blooms project at the center. Pre-registration at the Penn State Extension website is encouraged, and the event is free of charge. Checking the weather forecast from ABC 27, cloudy today, cooler yet humid with stray showers and a high of 78, cloudy and muggy tonight with a low of 66, then on tap for tomorrow, your Wednesday, partly cloudy skies and a high of 83. At 8:07, it's 66 degrees in Lancaster.
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by a new heat dome, the same weather pattern responsible for the previous two heat waves. Temperatures are expected to climb as much as 18 degrees Fahrenheit above average. Forest fires in southern France in the Pyrenees region bordering Spain have already burned more than 11,000 acres and forced 10,000 people to evacuate from nearly 30 villages and towns.

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1: 15 years ago, the call went out. Occupy Wall Street. What followed was a global phenomenon. But did it create real change? From WAMU and NPR in Washington, this is 1A. Hi, I'm Jen White. Today on 1A, the 15th anniversary of the Occupy movement. It started in a small lower Manhattan park. 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But first, this year's NATO summit starts in Turkey. What to watch for after this news.
2: 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President Trump

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1: 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That song, A World Without Love, went to number one. Peter Asher will talk about his music, discovering James Taylor, launching Carole King's performing career, producing Linda Ronstadt, and the new documentary about him. 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
2: Good morning, and thanks for listening to WITF on this Tuesday, July 7th. The weather forecast from ABC 27, cloudy and cooler yet humid with stray showers and a high of 78.
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4: We have talked about the great housing and wealth transfers coming as baby boomers get older. 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

0: the move of Hamas a trick and insisted on Hamas's disarmament as the way forward. Anas Bobo, NPR News, Gaza.
1: A third heat wave is moving over parts of Europe. Temperatures are expected to climb as much as 18 degrees Fahrenheit above average. Forest fires have erupted in southern France and the Pyrenees bordering Spain. I'm Louise Schiavone, NPR News.
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3: Good morning, and thanks for listening to WITF on this Tuesday, July 7th. The weather forecast from ABC 27, cloudy and cooler yet humid with stray showers and a high of 78. 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

0: In Maryland, the average age of a crabber has climbed into the late 50s while the population of crabs has fallen. But some young crabbers are trying to carve out careers on Chesapeake Bay.
1: Most people my age, they'd rather work in an office building than be out on the water.
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1: Pete Hegseth, as you may know, is in charge of the United States military. 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
3: Good morning, and thanks for listening to WITF on this Tuesday, July 7th. The weather forecast from ABC 27, cloudy and cooler yet humid with stray showers and a high of 78.
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3: In its 2,440-mile run from Chicago to Los Angeles, Route 66 contained most of what makes America great. Vast cities and small-town life, mountain ranges and desert flats. Though it closed, it's still with us. In this program, we will travel Route 66 from Illinois to the Great Plains. We'll cross the prairie and the Mississippi and cruise the Ozark Mountains.
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3: 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I'm Martin Milner. 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
6: Route 66 starts right at the foot of Lake Michigan in downtown Chicago, at the corner of Jackson and Michigan. And if you could stand at the top of a tall ladder and look around you, you would see Lake Michigan. You'd see the Chicago Art Institute, where Georgia O'Keeffe studied. You'd see the Navy Pier, the Field Museum of Natural History, Soldier Field. I can't think of a more auspicious debut for a road than what Route 66 had right up there at that intersection.
3: Illinois poet Carl Sandburg singing and reading from his work.

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1: Carl Sandburg wrote with passion about travel and the first city of Route 66, Chicago.
2: Every day the people sleep and the city dies. Every day the people shake loose, awake, and build the city again. The city is a tool chest opened every day, a time clock punched every morning. The city is made, forgotten, and made again. Trucks hauling it away haul it back, steered by drivers whistling ragtime against the sunsets.
1: Carl Sandburg wrote those words in the 1920s when Route 66 was fast becoming Illinois' ticket to the West. Along a rough path used by trappers and natives, railroads cut a steel trail to St. Louis, joining two great cities of the Midwest, the Great Lake and the Great River. Professor John Hanley.
3: Right from the beginning, the Chicagoans realized that railroads would make their city. It was going to become our grand central junction, the new city of the heartland.
4: All aboard for Chicago on track number 7.
5: The railroad preceded Route 66, obviously.
1: Al Richman, rail historian.
5: But if you look at what is traveled today by Amtrak, the Southwest chief, runs between Los Angeles and Chicago. And this is basically the route of Route 66. It was not by accident that Route 66 literally followed the railroad.

0: Woody Guthrie grew up on 66, but his earliest memories were of the railroad.
1: The first experience that I had with trains was when I used to play hooker from school. And we'd lay pennies on the railroad track and let the train run over them and hide in under the trestle and lay there and listen to the engine come over. I mean, trains has run throughout my life. For some reason, just very recently that I commenced using tickets.
0: Tom T.
2: The road winds through Chicago's big shoulders and angles southwest through the suburbs of Cicero and Berwyn.
0: This graded and paved corridor became State Route 4. It wasn't enough. Cars were being stamped out by the hour.
3: There was a tremendous demand, and the timing was right for this highway to be created.
0: Michael Wallace is the author of Route 66, The Mother Road.
3: With Ford's great assembly lines spitting out these automobiles, they became affordable to all people.
0: Driving west, we first crossed the Midwestern prairies.
2: The prairie really did begin in Illinois. The forest of the east ended pretty much in Ohio, and by the time you got to Illinois, it was the true prairie, the tall grass prairie, with its rich soil, its swampy land. I mean, I imagine this is a great hangout for bison herds.
0: The glacial outwash flattened the area but left fertile ground. One of the largest native stands of Midwestern sugar maple, Funk's Grove, is one of the sweetest spots on Route 66.
4: They really didn't want you making maple syrup during the war because their sugar was rationed and they could black market maple sugar and get atrocious prices for it.
0: Steve Funk welcomes visitors to the maple syrup production.
4: The old sap house is stopped where this line is here. On a good day, we can make 100 gallons of syrup. You know, if we run around the clock, we'll make more than that. And if it's too early, the sap isn't as sweet as it gets later. And so either you're sitting waiting for a freeze, you need freezing and thawing weather, and doing nothing, or you're just covered up and you're working day and night.
5: We store in barrels like this, but we do put some up in the bulk that we're going to run right away toward the end of the season.
0: Maple syrup is only one of the many edible charms of Route 66. Henry's Drive-In in Cicero has offered its hot dogs covered with sauce and French fries for 50 years. Springfield, Illinois is the home to the cozy dog. Don't call it a corn dog. Marion Clark is the author of two cookbooks on Route 66 cuisine.
6: To me, All-American Fare translates to Route 66 fare. In Oklahoma and Texas and part of New Mexico particularly, we have a lot spicier food. We have more barbecue, and every barbecue expert has his own special way of doing things, whether they use mesquite wood or whether they used hickory to do their barbecue with. But they all had the very best, according to them.
7: I like to eat, I like to eat, I like to eat, I like to eat, and no matter what.
0: John Weiss like and Terry Ryburn Lamont.
8: You go to a McDonald's, it's predictable. 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
9: Not every mom-and-pop restaurant had good food. 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
10: Illinois, you're looking at an amazing state as you come out of Chicago. I mean, here's one of the largest cities in the country. And then you travel through some great rural areas. Then you go into coal mining areas. I mean, it's amazing as you come down through Illinois. And then you reach the river and you're into Missouri and you're into the Ozarks and the mountains.
3: I think about the history of that road before and aft. I think about the Pontiac Trail out of Illinois. I think of that telegraph road. And I picture in my imagination the border ruffians and the Civil War and the James Gang and all that it means to me. It's far more than just the span of years of 66. It's what else happened there before we connected the dots and put this road together in 1926.
0: Once, Route 66 was the way west, and trucks, buses, and traffic thundered through cities and towns. Today, the interstates bear much of the traffic, and those driving Route 66 are locals and tourists who don't mind driving 55 miles per hour. There are certain advantages to slow driving.
3: It's such an experience driving the road that it affects all my senses. Just the sense of smell, from the city smells in Chicago down to St. Louis. The point is, the road, the old road, puts you right into the ecology of the land. And that's what I like. And that's what I don't get when I'm on the turnpike or on the super slab. I'm right there next to the bar ditch, and I can smell that freshly cut clover. I can smell those fertile fields. Visually, I can see the farmer's wife and her pink rollers out on the plow. I can smell the hogs. I can smell the roadkill. I actually can hear the poetry in that road up in the land of Lincoln, that tattoo of the 18-wheelers.
0: In the center of Illinois, Route 66 winds past Illinois State University in Normal, an agricultural cornucopia. Terry Ryburn Lamont is a professor who wrote her dissertation on Route 66. In a tavern, we ask her and others just how normal is normal.
9: I think we probably are typical. You can still drive Route 66 through town. One of the reasons I began to study Illinois Route 66 was because people would zip through Illinois as though there were nothing to see. Oh, the hills, the beautiful rolling hills in Missouri and the wonderful deserts in the west, and they couldn't wait to get through Illinois to get to the interesting parts of the road. But I certainly have come to appreciate the landscape. There's something so hypnotizing almost about seeing the corn wave in the summer breeze.
11: Normal about normal. It's just a nice rural community. It's quiet, except for the college kids when they're here in town. But it's pretty clean, peaceful.
2: The people who live in Bloomington, that's about as close to normal as they're ever going to get.
12: Well, agriculture is really a very big area. It's a very diverse area, and that's one of the things. A lot of our students will end up in agriculture-related areas, not farming, of course, because less than 2% of the people are going to farm.
13: This is the Midwest. I mean, this is the corn and soybean capital of the world, basically.
0: Professor Cullum Davis is the editor of the legal papers of Abraham Lincoln, whose family lived in Springfield, right off 66.
14: Their home on 8th Street, and the barn and privy behind their home overlooked 9th Street, which was for one period of time during the 1930s the main route of U.S. 66.
0: Dave Edmonds, a Texas historian, discusses how racism afflicted Lincoln's hometown on what would be 66.
15: In Springfield, Illinois, Lincoln's home, the man we associate, the great emancipator, the man whose sort of rugged and beloved and care-torn face on that memorial stands for everything kind and good in the American spirit. His hometown was racked by a racial unrest. So it is not an uncommon phenomenon along the route that Route 66 follows.

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2: 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That song, A World Without Love, went to number one. Peter Asher will talk about his music, discovering James Taylor, launching Carole King's performing career, producing Linda Ronstadt, and the new documentary about him. 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
3: Good afternoon, and thank you for listening to WITF. The ABC 27 weather forecast, cloudy and muggy tonight, the low 66, partly cloudy and a little bit warmer than it has been, with a high of 83 tomorrow.
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6: There are no Las Vegas pyramids or no Disney worlds along Route 66. Route 66 is open to anybody. It is a road of smaller pleasures, and I like it because it draws people together in a very subtle way. And there are very few causes, if any, in this country that don't have some kind of excluding factor about them these days.
5: This is one of a half dozen debates that come up when tracing Route 66 today. Is it the golden goose to revive the fortunes of small towns bypassed by interstates and modern industry? Or is 66 becoming a vast theme park?
6: I don't think Route 66 is like a golden goose. It's not going to run out. And first of all, we're not laying eggs for nobody. You know, we're doing it because we want to do it. And it's got too much. There's just too much there in history, in the quality of the people. We're not going to run out of resources.
5: John Weiss, Illinois Route 66 Association.
7: That's what Route 66 was. It's a series of entrepreneurs in one form or another. That's always been that way. They still keep the name alive. So I don't really see too much harm in that. I think that's just the evolution of Route 66.
5: Michael Wallace.
8: I think there'll always be a need for this tangible road and the freedom to travel it, the free road. It allows us to be cowboys and cowgirls. We don't have a quarter horse, you know, or a paint pony, but we've got our vehicle, and we can take it and take that road, and then Route 66 leads to all other roads.

0: few miles south of Springfield, the land starts rolling a little bit more. It starts getting ready to become the Ozarks. Route 66 crossed the Mississippi over about six different bridges.
1: Across the Mississippi, we enter St. Louis, the largest city on 66 between Chicago and L.A., a transport hub where 28 railroads met. Bob Moore.
2: If you're a true roadie, St. Louis drives you nuts because there were like five different alignments of Route 66 through St. Louis.
1: St. Louis is famous for its musicians, including Josephine Baker and Chuck Berry, who wrote great songs about driving.

0: East St. Louis was built on the site of Cahokia, the second largest Indian city in North America. St. Louis was the starting point for many journeys across the prairie. Washington Irving was the most famous author of his time. He wrote The Legend of Sleepy Hollow and the story of Rip Van Winkle. He set out for Tulsitown along the Canadian River in 1832. Washington Irving's trip sounds idyllic, but today, nearly 165 years later, not all of Missouri's Route 66 region is so unspoiled. 15 miles west of St. Louis is Times Beach, ironically one of the country's most toxic towns, contaminated by dioxin, a hazardous waste linked to cancer. Today it looks like a nature preserve, trees and grassy fields and bicyclists. But the ghosts of Time Beach may linger, despite official pronouncements. At the edge of the park, bulldozed electrical capacitors and mystery barrels sit in a creek bed not 50 feet from the Merrimack River. Lorraine Malko.
1: Dioxin is a very serious, you know, toxin. I would expect that the people who grew up there would definitely have higher rates of certain types of diseases in adulthood.
0: Missouri's Ozark region boasts thick woods, churning rivers, and deep green forests. This is the hilliest stretch of Route 66. Steep inclines lead to sharp and dangerous curves. Skip Curtis is the author of Missouri Route 66 Tour Guide.
2: There's a hill called Northview Hill. It's a 2-mile drop with three curves in it. I mean, severe curves. No one can see anybody coming wherever from either direction. And, of course, back then, you know, the road was trucks coming the other way and, you know, barreling down or coming up or chugging up. You know, it was a very delicate maneuvering to make it safe through some of these areas. But that became known as Bloody Hill.
0: One way to beat the traffic on 66 was to stop at one of its famous roadside attractions. Few were better known than the Merrimack Caverns of Stanton, Missouri, the greatest show under Earth. Opened to tourists in 1933, it allowed them to drive into the cave for parking or dancing. There was a full bar underground. Huge stone curtains and an underground river made the cave a great success. Lester Torelli.
3: My grandfather was Lester B. Dill. He's been referred to many times as the P.T. Barnum of the cave business, but he did have a real flair for advertising.
4: All right, ladies and gentlemen, this is where we believe the James Gang would come and take off down river.
0: From the caverns, Route 66 winds up to the Queen City of the Ozarks, Springfield, Missouri, tying the Missouri Pacific Line with the San Francisco. Slaves stopped here on the Underground Railway.
5: Well, let me know, Frisco, in that low-down Santa Fe. Well, let me know, Frisco.
0: As the railroads gave birth to cities and towns, it later moved along 66 and made them destinations. Railroads are the godfather of Route 66.

0: Small towns in the Ozarks on Route 66 have such pride in their road that towns actually threatened to sue the Federal Highway Administration in the 1950s if they bypassed them with an interstate. In some sense, they are the first Route 66 revivalists. Tom Teague.
1: In the post-war years, so many people were traveling Route 66 to California that Frank Lloyd Wright said the entire continent is tilting, and Route 66 is a giant chute down which everything loose in this country is sliding into Southern California. And then when the interstates came along, the great agent of progress, Route 66, became a victim of progress.
2: Now you go through St. Louis, Joplin, Missouri.
0: Joplin is the birthplace of probably America's most famous African-American poet, Langston Hughes. The stories of people like Hughes give Route 66 spiritual depth. 14 months after his birth in 1902, Langston Hughes watched his neighborhood burn following a lynching led by the Ku Klux Klan. The fire was set by a mob angry at the death of a policeman. It spread to within a few blocks of the Hughes residence as angry black flames rose from the rail yard.
3: Many of these people had left the South and felt that they had left this behind them.
0: We asked Jacqueline Dace of the Missouri Historical Society what the Hughes family might have experienced.
3: Massive terror and a total loss of control. You hear about it occurring around you. You don't think it's going to happen to you. And there's nothing but total fear because you don't know what's going to happen next. They watched all of their stuff go up in flames. There's a reason for no one make any connection between the riots and the Ku Klux Klan. I don't think realistically the Southwest and the Midwest is ready to truly face what happened.
0: Langston Hughes' family fled. His poetry remains a national treasure. Here, it reminds us how most people traveled Route 66 in the 20s.
4: I'd like to read for you a blues. Going down the road, Lord, going down the road. Down the road, Lord, way, way down the road. Got to find somebody to help me carry this load. Roads in front of me, nothing to do but walk. 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

0: Route 66 has just 13 miles in Kansas before we turn south into Oklahoma and the Great Plains. Headed west, Galena is the first Kansas town the Route 66 tourist hits. Its brick-lined downtown streets are deserted, cardboard flapping in the wind. At one point, a third of the country's zinc and lead was mined within a 20-mile radius of here. Piles of tailings called chat are leaching into the groundwater throughout the tri-state area. Dr. Lorraine Malko.
1: This is one of the largest lead and zinc mining areas in the world. The old Route 66 goes through several of the towns that this mining happened in, and that much of this contamination is near. The EPA felt that it was too expensive to actually get rid of the mine tailings, and so instead they've cleaned up people's yards.
0: Elizabeth Collins.
2: Load the dirt up and take it off, and where they take it, I'm not positive.
0: The Ozarks have given our country much, from great African-American leaders to the minerals we needed to fight our wars and build our industry. For this, they have paid a hard price. Ozarkers have been stereotyped as backward. Their water has been spoiled. Yet in these beautiful green hills is a tenacity which is no more likely to give up and die than Route 66 itself.

0: Woody Guthrie's song, Oklahoma Hills, performed by his son, Arlo.
1: As you pass through Missouri, you pass through the Ozarks, and your line of sight is it's limited by the Green Mountains and the forests.
0: Dave Edmonds of the University of Texas, Dallas.
1: It's an environment of landscapes, but it sort of closes you in. Yet as you pass into Oklahoma, all this changes. It opens up into really stunning and spectacular skyscapes. The great bowl of the sky envelops you. You have this growing sense of freedom, openness. It's a land where the wind blows, and it blows on your face, and it blows through your hair. Oklahoma is remarkable. The word means land of the red man. It's a Choctaw word. And the land literally is red, and the rivers run red in much of the state. Eastern Oklahoma, you scratch an Okie very far, you're going to find some Native American ancestry. And it's a thing, I think, to be very much proud of.
0: Driving through northeast Oklahoma, Route 66 winds past rivers and lakes, not all of them pure, according to Bill Flannery in Miami.
2: We are possessors of the most polluted stream in the nation, and many groups have gotten together to highlight the problems of lead poisoning, the spreading of the lead residue all over the whole area here. When you disturb Mother Nature for as long as the mining industry did, 60 or 70 or 80 years, she's going to rebel, and there's a price to be paid.
0: The earliest travelers along what would later be Route 66 were the buffalo hunting natives of eastern Oklahoma. They faced the peril of traveling to and across the plains, wolf packs hunting at night, quicksand, tornadoes, and dust storms. Dave Edmonds.
3: A hunting party or a band of people would be primarily male, 30 to 40 people out hunting. Camp down along the river bottoms where you have some protection from the wind. Off in the distance, one would see herds of buffalo. I'm always taken in that movie Dances with Wolves when they finally come up over that rise and there's the buffalo herd and everybody goes for them.
0: A descendant of one of those tribes became Oklahoma's most famous citizen and the man they named Route 66 after, Will Rogers.

0: Gregory Malik.
1: Both his mother and his father are part Cherokee Indian. Grew up when it was a wilderness, rather rough living out here. But he went from there and reached great heights in everything he did. He left school, traveled around the world, took up with rodeos, Wild West shows. From there went into vaudeville, where he became a headliner for the Ziegfeld Follies. Movies, silent movies first.
2: Don't get scared and start turning off your radios, huh? I'm not advertising or trying to sell you anything. If the mouthwash you're using is not the right kind and it tastes sort of like sheep dip, why, you just have to go right on using it. I can't advise any other kind at all.

0: Tulsa.
1: America has many sister cities, Minneapolis, St. Paul, Dallas, Fort Worth, but few have been as strong rivals as Tulsa and Oklahoma City. Tulsa sits in the southwestern corner of the Ozarks, a prairie city at the edge of the plains. It's known as the oil capital of the U.S. because Midwestern entrepreneurs such as Getty, Sinclair, and Skelly set up their headquarters there, giving the city a Midwestern character. It was also home to Cyrus Avery, who plotted the road's course.
2: He was a very dynamic man, a great visionary. He was entrepreneurial.
1: Michael Wallace is the author of Route 66, The Mother Road.
2: He was born in Pennsylvania, and he came out here as a young man to old Indian territory, to this new, what became this new state of Oklahoma in 1907, to this city of Tulsa, this town that had evolved from a Creek Indian settlement to a rough and tumble cowboy town, Tulsi town, was very instrumental in the formation of what became Route 66 and ensuring that it followed the route that it did follow, including, much to his delight, routing it through the two largest cities in Oklahoma where he had business interests and, of course, does fully deserve the title of the father of Route 66.
1: John Steinbeck called Route 66 the road of flight, and to this day, when you say Route 66, many think of his novel, Grapes of Wrath. The movie version by John Ford, starring Henry Fonda as Tom Joad, dominates our memory of the Dust Bowl migrations of the 1930s, when hundreds of thousands of Okies went to California in search of jobs.
3: I got a handbill here, says they're paying good wages.
4: Now, how many of you all got them handbills?
5: I got one.
6: We all got one.
3: What did that prove?
4: The man wants 800 men, so he prints 5,000 handbills, and maybe 20,000 people see him. And maybe 2,000 or 3,000 people start west on account of that handbill. Now, does that make sense?
1: Angel Delgadillo of Arizona didn't join the rush west, but some of his family did.
7: My dad and brother Juan and brother Joe overhauled the Model T Ford. They fixed a flatbed truck, and we were but gone to join the Grapes of Raffers, making a living, picking cotton, picking oranges, whatever, in California. That was in about 1936. I'm so glad that we didn't go to California. My cousins had a hell of a time. They woke up one morning in the cemetery because they bed down under a underpass in California. The law says, hey, you can't sleep here, out. So they moved on.
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9: Beef is still at record high prices, and the cost may not come down for years.
10: We might ask, well, we've got record high cattle prices. Why aren't we starting to produce more cows?
9: The answer includes disease, drought, war, corporate consolidation, making beef an important indicator of the pressures on American life as a whole. That's on the next On Point. 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
1: That's an authentic Okey ballad written by Sis Cunningham.
2: Rye Cooter.
1: And that is absolutely one of the greatest songs, not a rustic song and not a professional song, but very ironic and funny, you know. It asks the question, how can you keep on moving unless you migrate too? And that's what they said to all the pickers and Okies and Arkies and everybody who came out looking for work. The Grapes of Wrath story about don't stop here, don't let the sun set on you, etc. There's no place to stay.
2: Many of these migrants came from the area around Oklahoma City, the metropolis that was born grown following the famous Oklahoma land run of 1889. After World War II, a civic elite of bankers, oil men, and press barons promoted its booming aircraft industry and redeveloped downtown with skyscrapers. Oklahoma City's image as a cow town gave way to a bustling city of 500,000 with vast suburbs. But its stockyards remain, even if they're off the tourist maps.
3: My name's Gary Courtney. I work for the Oklahoma National Stockyards Company. We've been here since 1910. We're the world's largest stock feeder market in the world. We average between 500,000 and 600,000 cattle through here for the last 10, 15 years. We have a few that come in that have, you know, 500, 600 head, but 60 to 80% of our business is the smaller people. We got to care about them.

0: whenever someone brings some cattle in, they bill their cattle into the commission company. The commission company has people that sort them, size them, feed them and water them, get them ready to run through the auction.
1: Here's a little half-sister in my office saying,

0: Bob Wills, Dusty Skies.
1: Tears in my eyes.
2: No, no.
1: Just sand from these dusty skies.
3: I'm Lance Hansen, and I was raised in the Calumet, Oklahoma community. If you travel from, for instance, El Reno to Clinton, Oklahoma, on Route 66, you will cross the South Canadian River. In the 60s, it became a safe road for Indians without driver's license. There was the interstate, and then there was this road, and the Highway Patrol would rarely patrol it. So it was one of those Indian roads that people would use to get to Clinton and on up into the other Cheyenne areas, where you would rarely be stopped. Because there are a lot of Cheyennes who, even today, who don't have driver's license. Just sort of a way we rebel against the system.
4: Native Americans weren't the only ones sharing the road with the Joads and other families heading west.
5: California agriculture is booming, you know, during the 1920s. I mean, where are the workers coming from?
4: David Motahano of the University of Texas.
5: I mean, they're not just coming northward from Mexico. During the 20s, entire communities in northern New Mexico sending their young men and women to the agricultural fields of California. It's a circular migration. And so you have a going and coming from New Mexico to Los Angeles, facilitated by Route 66.
4: The film Giant with Rock Hudson shows life at the Texas-Oklahoma border.
5: Giant deals with the transformation of Texas from a ranch country into an oil country. And some of the most dramatic footage of Giant. You have this famous fight that takes place in this diner where the owner of the diner refuses to serve a Mexican-American family, and Rock Hudson becomes very upset. It sort of speaks to what was happening right after World War II. This diner, of course, is situated next to a major highway. It could have been Route 66.
6: You're in the wrong place, amigo. Vamos, andale.
7: Hold on a minute.
6: Yes? What do you want?
7: Now, look here, Sarge. Sure appreciate it if you're a little more polite to these people.
6: Oh, you would you? Now, you just go back over there and sit down, and we ain't going to have no trouble. But this bunch here is going to eat somewhere else. All right, come on, let's go.
7: Take care.
6: Come on, you too. Sue me.

0: There was a considerable amount of prejudice against Indian people in California and in other places in the West. And consequently, if you were of mixed lineage and you went to California and you wanted to work, you did not emphasize your Osage or your Cherokee or your Comanche heritage. If you wanted a job, you kept your identity to yourself. And I think that's one of the reasons why most people didn't realize how many Native American people lived in the region, how many had gone.
1: Another group left out of Route 66 is the African American. Yet blacks have worked as cowboys since before the Civil War. 5,000 of them drove cattle on the Chisholm Trail. The federal government relied on farmers to give up a portion of their land for Route 66.
2: My name is Edmund Threet. I was born about half a mile up in the woods in a log cabin 78 years ago, July the 6th.
1: Edmund Threet is from an African-American family who gave land for 66, but now can't find a place to be buried along it. Mr. Threet has had problems along Route 66 from racial prejudice.
2: And I went in the cafe there to get me a sandwich. And they told me to come around to the back. I said, no, forget it. And I went on out the door. My sister told me to come on, let's hurry up and get out of here. I said, no, I'm not going to run. I'm going to just take my time and get to my vehicle. And then the police stopped me, trying to get out of town. He asked me, what's wrong, boy? You're stirring up a little peace in this town. I said, well, I thought this was America, and I didn't think it was that prejudice. He said, well, you better get out of town. I said, I'm going. And I said, another thing. How old do peoples get when you stop calling them boys?
1: When Route 66 opened in 1926, African-American communities were dotted across the West. Along what would be Route 66 were prosperous, semi-independent black outposts. Boley, Oklahoma, Bonham, Texas. Amarillo has one, North Heights. It was built by a black cowboy, Bone Hooks, who raised the funds by putting on trick roping shows like Will Rogers.
3: Route 66 used to run right through the middle of the North Heights.
1: Charles Warford is the mortician of North Heights.
3: Quite frequently, we would see Bone Hooks up there with these cattle people, all of them sitting around and talking. And that was quite unusual for that day and time, because if we wanted to go into the hotel, we'd either use the back door or the side door.
4: I'm Zephyr Hooks. My husband was related to Bone Hooks. If you grew up around a place like this, you would know where you're supposed to go and where you're not. Tell you like it is.
3: You've got Mexican-Americans who are moving in by droves. And this is something at Bone Hooks you wouldn't have dreamed of. Color loses its identity when money becomes involved.
1: Today, many Route 66 drivers cross this section of the old road and never notice its special paths.
5: The irony is that road has always been a road of color.
1: Michael Wallace.
5: A road of all sorts of ethnic groups, a rainbow road. All the African Americans in Chicago and St. Louis. All the way down into Tulsa, where just a few years before Route 66 was founded, the city of Tulsa hosted probably the worst racial violence known in this country. These people of color of various origins are all up and down the road.
1: Route 66 has been whitened. We don't associate blacks, Hispanics, and Indians with Route 66 because of books and TV shows. These emphasize nostalgia over Route 66's true diversity, according to David Montejano.
6: We can talk about not just John Steinbeck, but the famous TV series on Route 66. I mean, everything that was portrayed there portrayed the majority culture of the time. I think that's going to be changing in the near future.

0: Woodrow Wilson Guthrie was born in 1912 in Oklahoma and raised in the Texas Panhandle, not far from Route 66. He was, in many ways, a poor man's Will Rogers, bridging Oklahoma and Texas. Here, Guthrie talks with ethnomusicologist Alan Lomax at the Library of Congress.
1: I lived with a family of people. There was 11 of us. Lived in a little two-room shack. Town didn't amount to much except on a Saturday, you know, when all the farming people had come in there to have a trades day or give away a new buggy and a box of tobacco or buy them a new pair of button shoes.
2: Did any of the oil come in your family?
1: No, we got the grease.
0: When one of Guthrie's great friends, the young Pete Seeger, wanted to see America, Guthrie took him down Route 66 to Texas. Together, they wrote the unrecorded song, The 66 Highway Blues.
3: We wrote a couple songs on that trip, 66 Highway Blues, where I wrote the whole tune. Ding, ding, ding, ding, ding, ding, ding.

0: From western Oklahoma, Route 66 straightens and flattens and heads straight like a bullet into Texas. Orson Welles described this bone-dry region in a radio thriller, The Hitchhiker, produced by CBS Radio in 1946.
1: I stopped a car at a sleepy little junction just across the border into Oklahoma to let a train pass by. Perfectly airless, dry day. The red clay of Oklahoma was baking under the southwestern sun.
0: Dave Edmonds.
2: From Oklahoma City West, we're moving into an area of short grass and to an area where the cattle industry and the oil industry out there has been important. You get west of Oklahoma City, you know you're in the West. You're dealing with people who look like they live in the West, stereotypical cowboys.
0: But for some Texans along Route 66, it's their own state government that leaves them alone. Delbert True.
3: Down south, Texas is another world. You know, we're a different state up here. We've tried to secede a few times, but they won't let us. But they have finally recognized that there are actually live, tax-paying people up here who have got something to see. We've got history.
0: It was cattle that led the way for Route 66 across the plains. Texas drovers like J.G. McCoy sent beef to Chicago. Before Route 66 was built, he had to negotiate a half dozen rail lines. The routes of Route 66 run right through the cattle industry of the Texas Plains. David Sanger is the drummer for the band Asleep at the Wheel. He's produced two albums of Route 66 songs.
4: With the advent of good roads and Route 66 being like the best of the roads, bands could move quicker.
0: Bob Wills.
5: It's just a lot of fun to play a dance, jump in cars and drive 300 or 400 miles and sleep an hour or two, shave and go play another dance and drive another 500 or 600 miles.
6: You're talking about the panhandle. We're talking about cowboys. You know, we're talking about ranching.
0: David Montejano.
6: And the symbol of that world has to be the steakhouse in Amarillo, where you're virtually challenged to eat 5 pounds of steak. The Cadillac Ranch, where you have Cadillacs buried in the sand. It has a surreal quality.
0: Stanley Marsh is best known for the Cadillac Ranch installation. On I-40, a row of 10 cars cemented into the desert panhandle, fins up. Delbert True.
3: The Cadillac Ranch, it's a great deal. At the time it was put in, it was 20 years ahead of its time. They thought he was absolutely nuts, but he picked the brains of some real sharp young people, and it has become probably the most famous icon on Route 66. And the funny part of it was never on Route 66 and still isn't.
0: When the passing driver looks at these cars, stopped and frozen in time, frozen in motion, it looks like they are driving to the center of the earth. We've traveled from Illinois to the New Mexico border, nearly halfway to California. We've crossed the prairie, the Ozarks, the wide open spaces of the Great Plains. Route 66 has all of these and more.
7: 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Assistance from Leslie Rutkowski, Dennis Lansing, Julie Cunico, Kelsa Mendoza, Claire Wheeler, and Rachel Moray. Martin Milner, the original announcer, passed away in 2015. For all of us, thanks for listening.
8: In Maryland, the average age of a crabber has climbed into the late 50s while the population of crabs has fallen. But some young crabbers are trying to carve out careers on Chesapeake Bay.
9: Most people my age, they'd rather work in an office building than be out on the water.
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12: This past spring, the price of a pound of ground beef hit a record high. The cost was about the same as an hour working the federal minimum wage.
13: And as part of its plan to combat these rising prices, the White House is considering a pause on beef tariffs.
12: But Trump tariffs aren't the only issue.
14: Why aren't we starting to produce more cows? One is higher interest rates. Ranchers have to go borrow money to buy more cows with. Drought. We currently have a lot of drought in major cattle producing regions of the country. And then there's other things like I might categorize as urban sprawl. And urban sprawl might also include stuff like data centers. Really, it's land moving to a different use.
12: I'm Meghna Chakrabarty. Today on Point, why the persistent high cost of

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5: 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The ABC 27 weather forecast, cloudy and muggy tonight, the low 66, partly cloudy and a little bit warmer than it has been, with a high of 83 tomorrow.
6: I started making some phone calls, and I was like, does this mean InfoWars is for sale? 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The funniest part is you had never heard of The Onion until we bought it.
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9: BBC World Service, it's 18 hours GMT. This is Oliver Conway with the newsroom. Will French nationalist Marine Le Pen run for president despite being ordered to wear an electronic tag?
10: Hypocritical decision to say, well, you can be candidate, but you can be candidate with a bracelet in the leg and you will have to come back home every night. It's stupid. It's crazy.
9: She's due to speak on French TV shortly. Also today.
11: We wanted to ensure all athletes have the possibility to compete at the Olympic Games and not be held responsible for their government's actions.
9: The International Olympic Committee lifts its ban on Russian athletes, prompting condemnation from Ukraine and others. And
12: seeing it come back to life fills me with pride. Today, the mangroves are thriving and the forest is healthy once again.
9: The so-called eco-mamas leading marine conservation in Kenya. And a bad day for Prince Harry. First, our top stories.
13: Live from NPR News, I'm Lakshmi Singh. Maine's Democratic Senate nominee Graham Platner is now losing the support of fellow progressive Senator Bernie Sanders of Vermont in light of a new sexual assault allegation. In an unrelated news conference today, New York City Mayor Zahram Mamdani also urged Platner to drop out of the race.
14: The focus of today should be to respond to the gravity of what so many of us have read, and I think that the only appropriate response is

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6: Good afternoon, and thank you for listening to WITF. The ABC 27 weather forecast, cloudy and muggy tonight, the low 66, partly cloudy and a little bit warmer than it has been, with a high of 83 tomorrow.
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2: Good afternoon. I'm David Payne, WITF News. Revelations that the tractor-trailer driver accused of striking and killing a state trooper on Interstate 81 in Schuylkill County was an undocumented immigrant have put renewed focus on the requirements to obtain commercial driver's licenses. WVIA's Roger Dupuy reports.
3: Michael Bond, who faces charges in the death of trooper Michael Pahira, was ordered to leave the U.S. in June 2025. That was 3 months after the Haitian national had applied for a commercial driver's license from Massachusetts. The official said Monday that Bond was listed as eligible to work in the U.S. at that time, according to a federal database maintained by the Trump administration. They also said Bond applied for a renewal prior to a federal rule that went into effect this March, directing states not to renew or issue new non-domiciled CDLs. Congressman Rob Bresnahan, a Republican from Luzerne County, says Bahira's death shows the need for Congress to pass a proposed law that would tighten how non-domiciled CDLs are issued.
4: And it requires states to verify they are not issuing commercial driver's licenses to illegal immigrants.
3: Delilah's Law, as it has been called, was passed out of the House Committee on Transportation and Infrastructure earlier this year. Bresnahan said it has yet to be taken up by the full chamber. He is hopeful it will advance. Roger Dupuy, WVIA News.
2: The Penn State Agricultural Extension Service is hosting an open house workshop at the Southeast Agricultural Research and Extension Center in Manheim, Lancaster County tomorrow evening. An evening in the garden will be held from 6 until 8 p.m. The session allows participants to explore understanding and outstanding annual flowers, new plant introductions, and they'll also be able to learn how expert trial evaluation shape recommendations for home gardeners. It's 79 degrees in Hershey, 81 in Gettysburg, 75 in Reading. I'm David Payne, WITF News.
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7: It's All Things Considered from NPR News. I'm Scott Detrow.
8: And I'm Mary Louise Kelly. Let's go to Maine, where a high-profile U.S. Senate race has been thrown into chaos following a report that Democratic nominee Graham Plattner sexually assaulted a former girlfriend 5 years ago. That report from Politico has led to a cratering of Plattner's support by Maine and national Democrats. Steve Missler with member station Maine Public is here with the latest. Hey, Steve.
9: Hey, how are you?
8: Hey, I'm hanging in there. Thank you. So let's go straight to Graham Plattner, who made an early splash in this contest. He rose from political obscurity just last summer. How'd we get to this point?
9: Yeah, well, you're right about Plattner's rapid ascension from combat veteran and oysterman to this upstart candidate who Maine Democrats chose to take on Republican Senator Susan Collins. And he secured the nomination with more votes than any Democratic senatorial candidate in state history, forcing two-term Governor Janet Mills out of the race along the way. And he also built a massive movement of 15,000 volunteers. But his campaign has been dogged by controversy since October. And this latest report appears to have been the final blow for a campaign that was pretty brazen and confident up until Monday.
8: Well, and go to that, what may well be the final blow for this campaign, because this specific allegation of sexual assault, which he denies, it has had more of an impact than previous scandals that have dogged his campaign.
9: That's right. Almost immediately after the story was published, there was a cascade of calls for him to get out of the race from interest groups, congressional Democrats that had endorsed him, and even local gubernatorial candidates who sought his endorsement prior to the June primary. Just a remarkable turn of events, Mary Louise.
8: Yeah. Now, the timing here is tricky. All of this is happening just a few days before a deadline that would that they have to meet for Democrats in the state party to be able to replace him on the ballot.
9: Yeah, that's right. That deadline is Monday.

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1: Edge to the delight of many train enthusiasts, it's now headed to Lewistown, which where it will be starting tomorrow. Rabbit Transit is transitioning to a new fare collection system with the launch of Rabbit Pay effective July 21st. The new system looks to continue to merge transit systems in the 11 counties Rabbit Transit now serves. Executive Director Richard Farr says Rabbit Pay will introduce two new ways of paying fares.
2: Either through your smartphone by using an app, or we will give you a smart card. And both of those cards, as well as the app, they function very similarly.
1: More information is available at rabbittransit.org. And the State Museum of Pennsylvania will participate in a nationwide reading of the Declaration of Independence. The event is set to take place at 6 p.m. tomorrow as part of the Revolutionary Things exhibit located on the first floor of the museum. Admission is free for the event, and galleries will be open from 5 until 7 p.m. The Declaration of Independence was first read in public in Philadelphia on July 8, 1776. Thus, tomorrow's date for the live reading. The State Museum is located at 3rd and North Streets in Harrisburg. It's 77 degrees outside our WITF studio, 79 in Lebanon, 79 in Gettysburg. I'm David Payne, WITF News.
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5: 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I'm Mary Louise Kelly.
6: And I'm Scott Detrow. Graham Plattner was once seen as the key to Democrats flipping enough seats to retake the U.S. Senate. Now Democratic Party leaders are withdrawing their endorsements and calling for him to drop out of the Senate race in Maine. Yesterday, Politico reported that a woman he once dated accused him of sexual assault. Plattner denied the accusation and said, quote, "Any accusation of non-consensual behavior is categorically untrue." But this news came after other reports of unsettling behavior from women who previously dated Plattner and an extramarital sexting scandal. So where does the race go from here? For that, we called Adam Gentleson. He's a Democratic strategist and the founder and president of the Searchlight Institute, a liberal think tank. Thanks for coming by, Adam.
7: Thanks for having me.
6: Is this campaign viable anymore?
7: No, it's absolutely not. I'm surprised Plattner hasn't dropped out already. Maybe he drops out by the time this segment is over, but he's gone. And, the sooner the better. So because Maine Democratic Party rules do allow the party to select a replacement as long as he drops out before Monday. So the clock is ticking. I think, Democrats still have a great chance to win this seat if he drops out. So, he should get out sooner rather than later.
6: Plattner had a lot of support from Democratic voters, even amid all those other scandals. What to you is the least terrible way to quickly choose a new nominee who the voters didn't get behind?
7: I think you have to figure out a claim to legitimacy for this new nominee. We saw how, not actually being elected by voters dogged Kamala Harris as the nominee when she was picked by, essentially party insiders to be the nominee. She was vice president, but she did not win the Democratic nomination in the traditional way. So I think you got to apply the same standard here. There were seven Democratic candidates who ran for two statewide slots about a month ago in the primary, right? There was the race for senator and there's the race for governor.
6: Yeah.
7: In those seven candidates, there are a lot of credible nominees, all of whom I think would have a solid chance at beating Susan Collins. The only one who can't is Plattner himself. And all of them would have some claim to legitimacy because a lot of people cast their votes for them. I think, holding a convention that you have to plan in less than a month and then, crafting rules and bylaws that everybody agrees to, you could make it work. But it's, if you use subjective standards to choose the nominee at that convention, I think you're going to run into a lot of trouble. Mm-hmm.

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Maurice Ravel meets the mouth harp. You're on The Soundbeat. You're listening to Larry Adler, one of the great masters of the harmonica. But you wouldn't have said harmonica around Adler, not without getting a dirty look. He would call the instrument a mouth organ his whole career, and insist that everyone around him did as well. In fairness, he does make it sound more appropriate for concert halls than campfires. Here he is with Ravel's Bolero.

0: Turns out the Adler family knew their way around the harmonic, mouth organ. Larry's kid brother Jerry had a successful performing career, especially in the talking pictures. You might have heard him harping away in typical guy films like Shane, High Noon, and, well, Mary Poppins. 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
3: We would travel Route 66 to go back home and visit grandparents, aunts, uncles, cousins. At that time, most of 66 was two-lane, and my dad was a big car man, and trucks were a nuisance, so we got to pass every truck on the road. You know, there were permanent indentations in the armrest where my